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0: 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I gotta slow down the speed of sound. I gotta make them hear more than beats and pounds. I gotta make moves toward the

0: This is our interview with Inessa for the Music Masala project. Hello, Inessa. We just met less than an hour ago, so please introduce yourself.
1: Hello, my name is Inessa, apparently, and I'm from Russia and have been in Australia for the last almost 9 years. I'm a musician, writing and recording my songs and occasionally performing.
0: Before you came here to Australia, were you a musician back in Russia?
1: Yes.
0: I mean, when did you pick up your instrument?
1: I started singing in the choir when I was about 8 years old. And I spent 10 years singing in a choir. When I was early teenage, I started playing guitar. And playing with words as well, writing my own poems, then songs, and then I joined a rock band.
0: Music has been really a part of your life since you were almost 10 years old.
1: It's very, yes. Very big part of my life. I played in a rock band, then I worked as a singer and was traveling the world and singing. That was my job, and I also was writing my songs and recording just on my laptop little drafts. And as soon as I settled down in Australia, I had a mission to record my first album of original songs, which was released in 2011.
0: So it's fair to say that your first instrument was your voice. So in terms of guitar or piano, what instrument did you first pick up?
1: My very first instrument would be a little tiny kid's keyboard, plastic with tiny, tiny keys on it. And I remember myself, I could sit and push these little buttons for a long time. And I always wanted to learn to play piano. But my mom, she couldn't afford to get a piano for me to practice, or there was nowhere to put it in our little apartment. So I started taking lessons, guitar lessons, because we had guitar, but didn't have piano. So I play guitar. I play a little bit drums, and I still dream of playing piano one day.
0: You mentioned you have kids, right? Are they into music right now?
1: They love music.
0: You jam with your kids?
1: I do, actually. This morning before taking them to school, we actually sat down and started learning a little piece on piano. My daughter, she's taking piano lessons, and basically I learn piano along with her. So whatever she learns with her teacher, I'm trying to do the other part on the piano, and we collaborate in that way.
0: Please explain your creative process. Is there a hidden meaning in your music coming from a different cultural background, bringing it here in Australia?
1: Definitely there's a meaning in my music, hidden and not hidden. So I like to be a little bit abstract. Like, for example, with my latest single, Golden Wreath, it's not very obvious what it is about. And it's about following your dreams. It's Golden Wreath symbolizes your dreams. And yes, there's a very certain meaning. And other songs, I also like to sing about something that is very close to me.
0: Who inspired you, your music?
1: Of course, that's some experience, meeting people, some maybe music, challenges that I face sometimes, and maybe background as well. Like with Golden Wreath, it's originally Russian folk song, which I've been singing since school years, and I wrote my own lyrics and turned it into a song with different arrangements and filled it with my own meaning.
0: It's fair to say that most of your music is influenced from your Russian background. Since you moved here in Australia and you've met other people from other backgrounds, have you felt or have you made a conscious effort to sort of need to fit it in an Australian scenario, or is it still, for you, it's still purely a Russian folk song?
1: It is actually exactly the opposite. Before I moved to Australia, my music was more like alternative pop rock with Western influences in it. And when I moved to Australia, maybe I felt nostalgic. I started feeling inclining towards Russian folk. Mm-hmm. I really wanted to create a project all about traditional Russian, Ukrainian folk songs, Eastern European, and I did. We recorded an album, and then I started adding it into my own music. So actually, this project I'm working on now, which is alternative pop rock folk with Eastern European influences in it, came to me while I was in Australia. So the opposite, I fell in love with Russian folk more when I was in the foreign country. Rather than trying to make myself fit in, I realized that this is what I want to be.

0: Now, is it okay if I interrupt our interview and could you play us like a classic Russian flavor folk music that you mm-hmm. sort of that influences your music, your styling?
1: Mm-hmm. Let me see.

0: So you're saying that your music makes you nostalgic about home. So when you play that kind of music, give us a visual imagery, what you're thinking about. Is it about nature or the people?
1: Definitely nature, the beautiful landscapes, birch trees.
0: Is that the landscape where you grew up? You were in the mountains in Russia?
1: Where I grew up, we have beautiful forests, birches, and beautiful places.
0: As you're telling me this right now, I have a picture of what you know would read in what I would read in European fairy tales, like dark green forest, and then there would be a castle in the middle of it. Is that what I think it is?
1: No, we don't have castles. No, it's more about nature. Churches, like my town where I grew up, it has lots of churches, and it's beautiful. It has a river and lovely banks and really nice places. I used to do some camping when I was at school, so we would go every weekend with our class.
0: What about the Russian winters?
1: I love winter. I miss winter. I haven't seen snow for, I think, 10 years or more. More than 10 years, maybe. And I really miss it. Can you imagine? We would go camping overnight and sleep in the tents in winter minus 20. So you're supposed to dig the snow off the road. Mm-hmm. Sometimes you have to make a big, big fire. And then you clear it up when the earth little bit, the ground is kind of warmish. You put your tent over it and you sleep. And
0: that's a typical Russian camping scenario.
1: Yeah, get on your skis and
0: cross-country skis.
1: Yes, that type. So that's a camping in winter. In summer, we have lots of green trees and flowers, and it's sometimes plus 30, 35.
0: Thank you for sharing that to me. You've been doing this since you were 10 years old, and now you're a parent and you still keep doing it. What drives you to do this?
1: I guess the enjoyment of the process. I love making music, recording music. I absolutely love performing, and this exchange with the listener. I feel the energy even when I do online communication with my subscribers. I feel this exchange of energy, positive energy. I occasionally get some feedbacks from them. I love it. I feel that whatever I do, this is a good thing to do.
0: And what is your least favorite about it?
1: My least favorite in making music, that would be the non-musical things like marketing.
0: Oh, you have to online. Do your Instagram.
1: I have to. For example, I do everything myself. I'll build my own website. So I had to sit down and teach myself how to build websites from scratch. So this was my least favorite. Frustrating. I thought I will pull all my hair out while doing that. Then online marketing, I had to sit down and learn how to connect with my potential listeners. So I had to integrate different platforms, and you know, there's so much. I actually can say that 95% of music is non-musical. So 5% of my time I actually do music, record and write. All the rest, it's huge. This is the thing I don't really like, that I have to spend so much time, this 95% of my time, actually doing the non-musical things. And my dream that one day I will find a manager or agent who will help me with this side of music.
0: What excites you right now?
1: I am very, very excited about finally recording my second album of original songs. I am excited that I finally put together my own recording studio in my house. And this is my favorite little corner where I express myself musically. I started inviting local musicians to my home studio. And this is something new. I used to do recording mostly remotely with musicians from different countries. And now I started involving local musicians into my music. Last week I had Lindsay Pollock come in to record his antique smoking pipe in my song.
0: Is that an instrument?
1: This is something, it makes me feel really special. Can you imagine that I'm going to have a smoking pipe playing in my song? I think it's the one in the whole world. It sounds like a duduk. Beautiful. And I hope to record more with Lindsay. And there's another musician coming this week, tomorrow actually. This is what I'm excited about right now, to finally get into this creative mode and involve local musicians as well.
0: What advice would you have for someone wanting to follow in your footsteps?
1: Advice is someone who wants to build a music career. I can't really say right now because I think I'm in the beginning of music career as a music industry. But for someone who wants to follow his or her dream, I can say that first of all, believe in yourself. If you won't believe in yourself, no one will. So just trust yourself, trust your guts. Trust your guts and do it. Second, plan. Don't just wander around like a blind kitten trying different things. Come up with a certain plan, how you want to execute it, and how you want to make your dream come true. Use a music coach to discuss that if you are not sure. And then stick to the plan and be patient. Don't expect success overnight. This is something I first thought, like, yes, I just do this, and ta-da. It doesn't happen like that. It's just one step at a time. You have to be really patient and enjoy the process.
0: Was there ever a time you said, I don't want to do this anymore?
1: Oh,
0: I give
1: yes.
0: up.
1: Oh, yes.
0: And then what brings you back in again?
1: Because when I stopped maybe for only 4 months when I had a second baby, I said, oh, I can't do that anymore. I had a band, I was managing a band, looking for gigs and all this, and having these two babies in my hands, it was really hard. And I slowed down, basically stopped for 4 months, and I felt so unhappy. I realized that I just can't live without music in my life. And so I just...
0: You just went back in, pick up the instrument and did it.
1: I was going just to have a little break. I thought it could be a bit longer, but I said, no. This is what I'm doing. And that's what makes me happy. That what I think makes some people happy too. Because I can feel that my music inspires other people. And this is great. I feel like I should keep going. I'm maybe get really inspired when I have these moments of contemplating a little bit of maybe sadness, And that's when I think I get the best songs, because they come from the bottom of my heart.
0: You can hear yourself pretty much when there's silence and you're just contemplating, and then you can express it.
1: Yes, yes. That's when I feel like I want to express myself. I want to get it out there, and I feel relieved and I feel happy again, and then I don't write again.
0: Well, with the two kids, you have time to like listen to yourself. You have a quiet time.
1: I definitely do, and because I make this time, I wake up at 4, 1.5 hour before everyone else wakes up. And this is funny that this is maybe a little bit unusual for a musician to get up that early, and I get my inspiration in the first hours of the day, not at night like I used to before the family and the kids. I would write songs at night with a candle. Now it's more like in the morning, before even the sun comes out, I still can have a candle and beautiful music, and this is how I get inspiration.
0: So this is your daily ritual now?
1: Yes.
0: You do it. Yes. Do you want to play another music to wrap this up, or
1: yes, I will,
0: a little taster for us?
1: Yes, I want to try to play my very, very new song. I haven't played it before. This is the song that I am recording right now. It's in the process, and it will be included into my album called Golden Wreath. The album is called Golden Wreath. And the song is called Перекати Поле. Can you say that?
0: Перекати Поле.
1: Wow, you're good.
0: Can I try spelling it?
1: Перекати Поле. This is the name of the grass. Tumbleweed.
0: Tumbleweed.
1: So the song is about that feeling when you don't feel anything. It's a desert inside you. When you run out of tears, dried out, when you don't feel happiness, don't feel unhappy, it's just sometimes happens, especially when there's so much rain, no sun. I say that this song was written by Inessa and the rain.

0: Thank you very much.
1: Thank
0: that
1: you.
0: Was very moody. Is that right?
1: It
0: was,
1: yeah, I guess so.
0: It would be like music to just chill to when you're just in the rain. You just want to get out of it. Doesn't feel dry. It doesn't feel like tumbleweeds to me. It does feel like, you know, I'd like, you know, just a cup of coffee. That's just me. And then in the cool weather. Thank you very much for sharing that song with us. So we look forward to recording and also your recording with Music Masala. Keep coming back here to the station. Next year will be our 40th anniversary. There will be a lot of activity.
1: Thank
0: so
1: you.
0: We'll try to reach out to you.
1: Yeah, thank you
0: thank
1: for having
0: you.
1: Me.
0: You're welcome.

0: Hello, hello, and welcome to The Wire, your national and independent of current affairs right across Australia on community and Indigenous radio. I'm Eduardo Jordan, coming to you from Radio 4EB in Mianjin, Brisbane. And today on the show,
1: what we heard from members is that particularly in regional, rural, remote communities, it's harder for workers to afford the trips to visit people in their home or at community centres to provide vital services.
0: Community organisations are concerned about the fuel prices, and regional communities are the most affected. We have all the details. Also, a new report shows voluntary assisted dying is a success policy story, but more needs to be done. And later today,
2: fruit and vegetables amount to 1 million tonnes of losses on the farm every year for our growers. That's enough to fill the Melbourne cricket ground to the brim.
0: A new program is tackling the food waste equivalent to 1 tonne of produce. We'll have this and more for you over the next half hour.

0: 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We're on air across Australia thanks to the Community Radio Network and the support from the Community Broadcasting Foundation. First up today, this week is Parliament House's last sitting before the federal budget from Treasurer Jim Chalmers. With fuel prices up to the roof and measures implemented to make it more affordable, what else can be done? To talk about this and more, I'm joined by Community Radio Network's political reporter Noah Seckham in Canberra. Noah, thanks so much for your time today. It's been a hectic week at Parliament House. What's happening?
1: Well, as seems to be the case every year, the lead-up to the budget is turning out to be quite a busy period. Now, typically we expect this time to be where we're hearing from non-government organisations, peak bodies, you know, the Business Council, Australian Council of Social Services. Those sorts of organisations usually come out and say, hey, this is what we really want to see in the budget. And usually there's kind of a clear run for them to set the agenda to what they want to be talking about. But this time around, obviously, what everyone's talking about is the current petrol crisis happening across Australia and around the world. So we haven't heard as much from some of these organisations. Instead, it's a lot of politicians still coming forward and proposing their alternatives to what the government has suggested to ease the pressure on Australians during this time. The biggest announcements that we've heard from the government so far include the halving of the fuel excise, which will bring petrol prices down by about 26 cents. This has already started trickling through to petrol stations today. It's only just come into effect today, but there was a risk that it would only flow through later because it applies to new imports, not, you know, existing stock. We've also seen the government temporarily scrap the heavy vehicle road user charge, which applies mostly to truck drivers, of course, who are bearing the brunt of the petrol crisis at the moment. In terms of other policy spaces, we know that the Coalition has been pushing on water reforms, specifically to the Murray-Darling Basin, the water buyback scheme, and they're calling for an inquiry at a parliamentary level to address this. Asked whether or not this is the best idea, considering there has been a royal commission into water in the past, here's a bit of what Shadow Minister for Water Michael McCormack had to say.
2: People in the Murray-Darling Basin are very inquiry-weary, but this is going to have a real impact because not only is it going to look at the Commonwealth Environmental Water Holder and make sure that every drop that they use is accountable and they have to be transparent about it. It also deals with infrastructure and the need for more lining of channels, the need for more spending to retrieve water in a productive way so that we can grow more food and fibre.
1: And across the political divide, we've also heard from the Greens today, who are they've raised particularly concerned with the MOU signed with Anthropic, which is one of the big AI companies. We've also heard from the crossbench calls to introduce a gas tax of 25% on gas exports, which is something that has been in the pipeline for a while, and a Senate inquiry has been agreed to, which we'll have to report in just the days before the federal budget.
3: Yeah, we have every expectation that this will report on 7th of May. We have made no secret that we want to get those big corporate CEOs of Woodside and Chevron in front of that committee. We're going to do everything we can to get those big greedy corporate CEOs in front of our inquiry.
0: So you spoke with small businesses representatives about the rising petrol prices. How's the federal government responding today?
1: Yeah, so just yesterday we spoke with the Council of Small Business Organisations Australia CEO, Skye Capuccio, and she outlined that she'd welcome further support if it was to be offered from the federal government.
4: Our message to government is really to be ready to act. Depending on how the situation evolves over the coming weeks as well as the coming months, there might be a space where we need to be giving more targeted support in a time-limited way to small business.
1: Obviously, with hindsight, we can see that she wasn't able to share too much yesterday as they were clearly in negotiations with the government at the time. For today's announcement, we've seen that the government, through the Australian Tax Office, will be providing some temporary relief for small businesses unable to meet their tax obligations and also allowing them to access more credit easier, so accessing loans if they need to, with less of the red tape that they'd normally face. So a similar thing was introduced during the COVID pandemic, suggesting that this is a way to make some real difference from small business themselves. They're hoping that there'll be further support in the future, especially as supply chains become harder to manage as the fuel crisis continues.
0: Now, Prime Minister Anthony Albanese will address Australians tonight. What can we expect?
1: Now, this is the first time that any Prime Minister has done an address to the nation since COVID. Before that, it was Kevin Rudd during the global financial crisis. And before that, we heard from John Howard twice, I believe. And the first time in recent memory was with Paul Keating in 1993, following the Mabo decision. So these are very rarely used and usually indicate the severity, I guess, of an issue. And it really adds weight to the idea that the fuel crisis is turning into quite a national emergency that's requiring a bigger response. We understand that the Prime Minister's address is going to focus on what Australians can do to help during the fuel crisis. Whether that means voluntary rationing, we'll actually find out at 7 p.m. Australian Eastern Daylight Savings Time, so not long after the broadcast of this today.
0: That was political reporter Noah Seckham in Canberra.

0: Continuing with fuel prices, an organization is asking the federal government to support communities at risk. The Australian Council of Social Services released their national sector brief, outlining what the struggles communities face with fuel prices, cost of living, and weather events. They're asking the Albanese government to deliver targeted support to aged care, disability services, and other community sectors, as well as First Nations communities and regional areas. I started asking Program Director of Community Services at ACOS, Rob Storock, what the sector brief revealed.
1: ACOS were the national peak body for community services. A lot of those frontline essential services that people see in their communities across the country. Given everything that's been going on with the recent disruptions for fuel and the broader supply chains, with the extreme weather events, particularly up north, we held what we would call an emergency consultation with our membership from across the country to understand better from them what are the impacts they're seeing, not just to their services in their own organisations, but to people on low incomes and people experiencing poverty, disadvantage and hardship. And what we heard back was, you know, already only 3-4 weeks into this crisis, we're seeing a lot of acute and direct impacts on communities around the country. Obviously, there's the fuel affordability and supply issues, but that's having a flow-on effect into communities with, particularly in regional and remote areas, with risks to food supplies, risks to broader transport, travel and logistics, and particularly for vulnerable people trying to access frontline services. So this consultation, we thought, was a really important part of the national contribution to the plan at the moment.
0: Now, what are some of the other concerns members have? Increases, weather events, etc.
1: So, look, the heart of this for us is making sure that people on our lowest incomes that are already doing it the hardest have the support and the assistance they need. And that's where our focus will be at the moment. And, you know, what we heard from members is that particularly in regional, rural, remote communities, it's harder for workers to afford the trips to visit people in their homes or at community centres to provide, you know, vital services. This could be aged care support, this might be financial counselling, community legal support, and especially people who need help with responding to domestic, family and sexual violence.
0: Now, you mentioned that regional communities are the most affected. Who else is most affected by this issue?
1: Well, look, the other key part of our community that will be affected will be particularly First Nations, obviously out in remote areas as well. They're very much front of our advocacy to the federal government on what a policy response looks like. There's already, obviously, you know, a higher price that remote communities have to pay for groceries and other essentials. So one of the things that we're calling for is we want to see an immediate increase to what is known as the remote area allowance, which has not moved in decades, because people out in those remote areas really need help to just be able to afford the essentials as the cost of things are escalating. And that's something we're going to be continue to discuss with the government.
0: And what other proposals the federal government to release the pressure about this issue?
1: What we really want to see at this point in the crisis is targeted, efficient and effective financial relief for low-income households. You know, we have a series of sophisticated government payment systems in the social security space that we know the government can use to provide immediate financial relief to the toughest. See that happen immediately. Also, for community service organisations, they're just going to need to be empowered and supported by different levels of government, really, to recalibrate and tailor their services to best placed to determine what their community needs at this particular point in time, where are the gaps and how they best. That was one of the lessons we all learned from COVID, is that community-led local solutions are just so critical in a crisis. They're two of the main sort of pulse things we would love to see the government pull. Also, make sure that there is very clear advice and guidance coming out that job seekers do not have that they can be using online appointments or that some of the people. So this would be something we really think that the federal government has, because it could be part of this crisis response, as well as where federal government and the Fuel Supply Task Force going forward at what a really holistic national response looks like as this crisis unfolds in the next couple of weeks.
0: That was Program Director of Community Services at ACOS. Listening to The Wire, independent current affairs on community and indigenous radio. I'm Eduardo Jordan in Brisbane. A big hello to our friends in Alice Springs on ACCC, to our listeners in Armidale on Tune FM, and to the other side of the country to Radio Gulari in Broome, Western Australia. A new report launched this week shows how voluntary assisted dying policies across Australia are a success. With the exception of the NT, all jurisdictions have passed laws supporting VAD, but there are still challenges to access it in regional communities. Organisation Go Gentle Australia is asking the federal government to rehaul Commonwealth laws so all Australians have access to VAD. I started asking CEO of Go Gentle Australia, Linda Swan, what the report entails.
2: So we've just launched the State of VAD report for 2025, last year's data, and this is a compilation of all the evidence we have from around Australia about how voluntary assisted dying laws are working. And what it shows is overwhelmingly a very positive story, that the laws are operating as intended. They are offering people compassionate care at the end of life for those people who are eligible, which are people who are dying and suffering and close to the end of their life.
0: So I've read as well in the report that this is a policy success story in Australia. Why is that?
2: It's been an incredible success story because this is really a change of culture when you think about how we anticipate our end of life. Previously, it was always about other people caring for you and then just letting your disease or illness take its course, which is great for most people, but for some people, the end of life could involve a lot

0: It's deliberately careful to make sure that only those people who are eligible can get access to assisted dying. And this is to try and address some of the concerns that the community had that perhaps people would be coerced into taking the assisted dying steps when they didn't want to do it. So now the process is quite lengthy. You have to have two independent doctors verify that this is your choice, you're making it on your own behalf, that you're making it on your own free will, you've got full capacity to make that choice. But you also have to have a terminal illness, so you have to be dying. You have an illness which is essentially untreatable, and also that you have to be suffering intolerably. So there's quite a lot of steps in place before someone is eligible for assisted dying.
1: And what would you like the federal government to implement so Australians benefit from VAD across the board?
0: So we've got the laws in operation around Australia, apart from the NT. What we really need to do now is say, if you are eligible, you should have the ability to access these laws. And we find in some parts of Australia, particularly people in rural and remote areas, but also people with English as a second language, people with significant disability or who are very frail, find it hard to meet some of the requirements of the laws, and some of those are actually federal, outdated federal laws that were never intended to apply to the state voluntary assisted dying laws. So we are calling for the federal government to take some action and remove unnecessary barriers, like the ban on using video conferencing, which really makes it far harder for people who are dying and suffering at the end of their life to see their health practitioner and talk about their health needs. Whilst there's an overwhelmingly positive story about how voluntary assisted dying laws are working around Australia, there's some really harmful barriers to access. One of them is the ban on the use of telehealth. That's a Commonwealth issue that just must be fixed. But we also hear about some institutions that deliberately obstruct people's access to care, and there is unnecessary complexity in the laws.
1: Now, as we mentioned, the only jurisdiction in Australia with no VAD laws is the Northern Territory, and I understand they're working towards implementing or introducing bills to this. What's Go Gentle doing to make this happen?
0: So tragically, Northern Territory were the first jurisdiction, one of the first in the world to have access to choice at the end of life. And now they find themselves the last in Australia. And we've been working with key community groups up there, such as COTA, to help raise awareness of the fact that voluntary assisted dying is now legal everywhere else in Australia, and it is time for the Northern Territory government to take action and allow people in the Northern Territory to have the same access as other jurisdictions. And we're doing that through community forums, through storytelling, through the media.
1: That was CEO of Go Gentle Australia, Linda Swan.

0: A new program to reduce food waste has launched this week, helping the horticulture industry to become more sustainable. Approximately 1 ton of food goes to waste, equivalent to lose $2.5 billion annually. The program aims to help farmers to reduce food waste, and each solution is customized to their needs. I asked Director of Research, Development and Extension from End Food Waste Australia, Francesca Goodman-Smith, to explain more about the lost money in food waste.
1: Fruit and vegetables amount to 1 million tons of losses on the farm every year for our growers. That's enough to fill the Melbourne cricket ground to the brim 1.5 times every year. So it's a huge amount, and it also bears a huge cost, roughly $2.5 billion a year. So it's a huge problem for our growers in terms of remaining profitable, and it's a real challenge in terms of food security in our country, getting this nutritious and delicious food onto the plates of Australians.
0: Now, could you please tell us a little bit more about the research End Food Waste Australia has done on this issue?
1: So, End Food Waste Australia is a public-private partnership, and we're working with Innovation Australia and several research organizations.

0: organisations and growers across the country on this new first of its kind deep dive into solutions to on-farm food loss and waste with a really grower-centric approach. So we want to focus on solutions that will really work on-farm and have growers be part of that journey as we design and develop the research so that these solutions are designed by growers for growers.
1: So according to the research, why are we wasting a lot of produce and money in this sector?
0: Yes, so when food is grown, there's no guarantees how much is going to be produced. Sometimes there's bumper crops, sometimes there's huge weather events that damage the crops. And there's also product specifications when produce is being sold through to the primary retail markets that change over time. And so that means that various different amounts of food actually end up staying on the farm because it's not profitable for the grower to harvest this. So those are some of the causes of this food waste. However, the food is still absolutely edible, it's nutritious, and it can also go into secondary markets if we value add this produce. So the research shows that there are challenges that growers face that are sometimes beyond their control. So working together to design solutions to value add to product, create secondary markets, and also look at the product specifications and consumers' tolerance for this.
1: Well, with this research, there's also a new program coming up to reduce on-farm waste. Could you please expand a little bit about the program and its aim?
0: Yes, sure. So this is a collaborative initiative, really working with growers to design the solutions and supported by Hort Innovation and End Food Waste Australia. So it's a three-part project. The first part is very much focused on the product specifications piece, which I mentioned. So understanding what consumers are willing to accept in terms of the shape and the size of different forms of produce. So it might be melons, it might be bananas. What are consumers willing to accept? And then we can understand whether altering those product specifications is going to have a meaningful impact in terms of reducing food waste. The next bit is looking at value adding, so transforming surplus produce on the farm into value added products. So there's a grower in Queensland called Triple S Strawberries. They've transformed their surplus strawberries into a freeze-dried snack product, and they've reduced their food waste by 80%. The final part of the project is designing tools and training for growers to be able to access easily to get practical tips to help reduce food waste on farm and increase their profitability.
1: Now, with this program and with this research, why is it important that this program provides customized recommendations and not a one-size-fits-all?
0: When we're looking at produce, there's a lot of different variables that go into this. So every product, they're all different, and consumer tolerance for imperfections, size difference, shape difference really varies across these product ranges. So we need to do research on the specific product categories to understand where this tolerance sits. And it's also important that we work in with growers and retailers and the consumer when we're looking at these issues, because it's very multi-pronged and we don't want to just shift food waste to different parts of the food supply chain.
1: That was Francesca Goodman-Smith from End Food Waste Australia. And that's the end of the show today. Thanks so much for listening wherever you're in Australia. The Wire is a co-production between community radio stations 2SER, Radio Adelaide, Scene Media, 4ZZZ, and Radio 4EB in Brisbane, with the great support of the Community Broadcasting Foundation and the Community Radio Network. 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The Wire acknowledges the traditional custodians of the Turrbal and Jagera countries where this program has been produced, and we pay our respects to Aboriginal elders past, present, and emerging. Today, The Wire came to

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Good afternoon and welcome to First Nations of the World on Global Digital. 4EB is your cultural and linguistically diverse station, bringing you glimpses of the world of our Indigenous ancestors and how they're still guiding our pasts. This program acknowledges traditional custodians of country throughout Australia and recognizes the continuing connection to lands, waters and communities. We pay our respect to Aboriginal and Torres Strait Islander cultures and to elders both past, present and emerging. In particular, we acknowledge the traditional custodians of Meanjin, Brisbane, Well, we acknowledge those people and we welcome you to another program of First Nations of the World. And this is going to be a hell of a program with spirituality of First Nations of the World. And we start now by a good piece of music.

and on First Nations of the World, we just listened to Jachamarca by Incuyo. And we are happy to welcome you to First Nations of the World. We are going to tonight travel to across North America and Mesoamerica to explore indigenous spiritualities that have shaped lives, landscapes, and cosmologies for millennia. From northern forests and plains to highland plateaus and tropical lowlands, diverse people, including Inuit, Haudenosaunee, Cree, Lakota, Maya, Nahua, and many others, sustain traditions rooted in reciprocity with the land, ancestors, and non-human beings. Ceremony, song, storytelling, and sacred calendar practices guide relationships, healing, and governance, weaving ethical responsibilities into everyday life. The spiritual systems emphasize balance, renewal, and the interdependence of all life, persisting and evolving despite colonization, or invasion, first colonization, and upheaval. Tonight, we listen to elders, acknowledge keepers, and cultural practitioners who share teachings, songs, and stories that reveal profound ways of knowing. Join us as we honor these vibrant living traditions and learn how their wisdom continues to inspire resilience, community, and connection across the Americas. Healers in South America, for example, are deeply rooted in indigenous African and Spanish folk traditions. This is today, of course. Known broadly as curanderos, they focus on holistic healing using herbal remedies, spiritual cleansing, and energy work. Practitioners often specialize in a particular craft, ranging from medicinal botany to heavy spiritual intervention. The most common types of traditional healers you will encounter across the continent include curanderos, general folk healers who blend herbalism, Catholicism, and indigenous traditions to treat physical and spiritual illness, such as susto, soulless, or mal de ojo, evil eye. Yerberos, specialized herbalists who use native plants, teas, and poultices. Many practice in local markets, like the well-known stalls in Quito, Ecuador. Shamans, or ayahuasqueros, found primarily in the Amazon basin, Peru, Ecuador, and Brazil. They use plant medicine and icaros, medicine songs, to conduct deep spiritual and psychological healing. Kalawaya, renowned traveling doctors from the high Bolivian Andes, passing down empirical botanical knowledge through generations. And it's one of those things that traditional healers are very well known for. And last of it, benzedeiras, traditional healers in Brazil who use prayers, blessing, and herbal baths to cure ailments. And we're now going to go to some music to make sure that we know what we want. And just bear with me, because I need to make sure that we know where we're at. And it's an interesting one, because we're here until 6 o'clock tonight, but then we repeat this program next Wednesday. But in the meantime, we will play some music.

And on First Nations of the World, we just listen to Mysterious Universe. And we continue with today's program, which proposes to explore First Nations spiritualism purely from a sociological perspective. Now, Indigenous spirituality is a more complex phenomenon than the term spirituality alone. As generally understood, implies spirituality is closely bound up with culture and ways of living in Indigenous communities and require a more holistic or comprehensive in-depth look about the subject. This is according to John Fleming and Robert Ledgar of the Canadian Institute of Health Research. Archaeologists propose that tens of thousands of years ago, a somewhat uniform culture stretched from the northwestern regions of the globe, from Greenland and in Scandinavia to northern Asia and Siberia. The peoples of this circumpolar culture shared a common history and many religious beliefs and practices, including animism, shamanism, and ceremonies centered around hunting and animals themselves. The culture reached down into China, where it influenced the development of Taoism, and Tibet, whose shamanistic bond culture left its stamp on Tibetan Buddhism. Beginning as long as 60,000 years ago, the peoples of northern Asia migrated across what is now the Bering Sea to Alaska and Canada, and then down through the Great Plains of North America to Central and South America. Although there are other versions, that's largely the main contingent. Indian religion is interwoven into your life. Everything, the way you live, the way you sleep. Indian religion, and I guess I'm going to correct the author here, it's Indigenous religion, is a way of life. To call it a religion is misleading. Everything is close to Mother Earth, Pachamama, in accordance to the way we are taught. Ron Barton quoted in the sacred, Indigenous, once again I have to correct that, Indigenous spirituality centers on a collection of beliefs shared by most tribes with variations in details, rituals, and ceremonies. Distinctions are often made, for example, between the Plains Indians of the Midwest, the Pueblo Indigenous people of the Southwest, and the Northern Woodland tribes. Yet, almost all the tribes practice a modified monotheism, belief in the Great Spirit, alongside an animistic belief in individual spirits residing in animals and forces of nature, none of which are seen as higher than the Great Spirit, according to Caroline May's blog in 2020.

And on First Nations of the World, we just listened to Shaman's Visions. And we continue with First Nations spiritualism. As a result, Native American spirituality is nature-based, growing out of a strong sense of interrelation with the earth, shared communal ritual, and sacred traditions, and are accompanied by the teaching of morals and ethics. This is especially true of North American indigenous people. Indigenous people of Central and South America follow somewhat different belief systems. The Aztecs of Mexico, for example, who built much of their knowledge and belief on that of the Mayas and other Mesoamerican tribes like the Toltecs or Olmecs, were worshipped over 100 gods ranked hierarchically and somewhat bureaucratically like the deities of ancient China. What is shamanism? Shamanism is one of the most widely shared components of Indian life. Indigenous life, of course. Shamans are spiritually gifted people who, through a variety of means, have acquired the gift, the ability to help others through trance and dream journeying. As in the ancient cultures of China, Tibet, and northern Russia, North American shamans induced trance states in themselves to facilitate contacting the spirit world and to help heal the afflicted. Shamanic trances can be induced through a variety of techniques, including chanting or drumming, fasting, and in some cases the use of psychotropic substances. The mildest of which may be tobacco, but which can sometimes include entheogens such as peyote or ayahuasca. During these trance contacts, shamans might communicate with spirits of the dead or other spirits and learn what they need to know to help heal the body, mind, or soul of a patient, to locate game, or to predict the future. Because in many tribes, almost all men and some women went on a vision quest and were said to have contacted the spirit supernatural, sometimes the only difference between shamans and the rest of the tribes were the number of relative pair of the spirit guides or helpers contacted by the shamans. First Nations of the World aims at opening up a dialogue of knowledge in the hope to continue honoring our ancestors by practicing the gift of storytelling, rethinking and strengthening our own and the community's identity. Our email address is convener19@gmail.com. Our Facebook page is First Nations of the World on 4EB. Visit us and give us your likes now. And we continue with our narrative of today. We continue with what is shamanism. White anthropologists have often used the name medicine man, even though many were women, to indicate a mixture of shamanic and priestly capacities. In this context, priestly implies the use of rituals, songs and verbal formulas learned from other priests, in the manner of the Brahmans of India. Although the term medicine man has acquired a derogatory overtone from countless bad Hollywood westerns, it does reflect that many tribal shamans were also knowledgeable in the use of hundreds of herbal remedies, unknown to white explorers and settlers. The 16th century French explorer Jacques Cartier, for example, had lost 25 men to scurvy when a band of Iroquois cured the rest by administering a
concoction or decoction of pine bark and needles, a strong source of vitamin C. So what is shamanism? Shamanism is the ancient healing tradition and moreover, a way of life. It is a way to connect with nature and all of creation. The word shaman originates from the Tungus tribe in Siberia. Anthropologists coined this term and have used it to refer to the spiritual and ceremonial leaders among indigenous cultures worldwide. The word shamanism can be used to describe the ancient spiritual practice of these indigenous cultures. Clearly, the countless similarities between various ancient traditions played a role in the continual generalization of the word. Over the past few decades, the word shamanism has been popularized through the Western world, especially in New Age circles. Today, it can be difficult to distinguish between traditional forms of shamanism and modernized, often esoteric practices that utilizes the term. One could view shamanism as the universal spirit wisdom inherent to all tribes. As all ancient spiritual practices are rooted in nature, shamanism is a method by which we, as human beings, can strengthen that natural connection.

0: Aspects of Shamanism. Aspects of Shamanism, which stems from nature itself. Shamanic practices tap into the power of Mother Earth that has to offer, and that the ancient indigenous teachings that are derived from the simple truth of nature. Second, or two, healing of self and community. Shamanism is not only concerned with the health of the individual, but also with the health of the entire community. This includes all people, plants, animals, and all of life. Spiritual practice. Daily ritual practice allows for the continued and exponential growth of both body and soul. The goal is to create internal and external harmony with all creation. Fifth, pilgrimage to sacred places. Learning to approach and connect with sacred places is an intrinsic part of shamanism. By honoring natural wonders such as rivers, lakes, mountains, and caves, they reawaken and invigorate the energy of the land. Six, vision and ceremony. Ceremonies to honor the spirits of nature help promote harmony and balance. The path of shamanism never ends. It is believed that so long as these ceremonies continue, the world will go on. The shaman, Uyachak in Quechua, the language most widely spoken by indigenous Andean South Americans, generally conceives a spiritual energetic system in nature endowed with interdependent units and based on the balance of forces. Healers or curanderos. In each tribe of the Ecuadorian Amazon, there is a shaman, chosen in theory for his exceptional powers in practice, hereditary, or because he is the only willing to take on this responsibility. He appears to be the one or the other. He might have a family like the other, or drink chicha during parties, but he is highly respected by all who came to him in search of natural healing potions when the traditional medicine available is not enough. The role of the shamans in Peru, for instance, is essential for the community, and we'll look into it later in the program. They are the ones who protect and guide the people who live in their villages. They're beings with a higher level of consciousness who, from their own experience, have learned to connect with the spirit of nature.
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0: And on First Nations of the World, we continue with our narrative of today, which is, what is shamanism? Another perspective. Shamanism is a spiritual practice and primal belief system which is common to many ancient people, including the Celts, the Sami, ancient Tibetans, and Native Americans. It predates established religion and many modern religions, including Christianity, Judaism, and Buddhism, have ancient roots in shamanism. The word shaman is a Persian word meaning pagan. It relates also to the Siberian Tungus word for medicine man, which is also referred to exorcists in this language and culture. At its core, shamanism represents a deep connection to the divine through all things. A shaman is a spiritual practitioner who mediates between the spirit realm and the physical world. He or she interacts directly with the spirit world through altered states of consciousness. The shaman enters a trance to communicate with God,

direct spiritual energies for healing, information, or other influence in the physical world. Most Native Americans do not traditionally use the term shaman, but rather refer to these gifted individuals as mystics, ritualists, healers, medicine men, medicine people, sorcerers, or lore keepers. Native American shamanism. Shamanism is a strong facet of North American indigenous life. Many tribal shamans were referred to by European settlers as medicine man-woman. This suggests a dual capacity as a shaman and a priest or priestess who used herbal remedies. The shaman acted individually, whereas the priest or priestesses acted on behalf of the nation or tribe through some shamans, though some shamans did serve the same functions as a priest. Each culture has a different name for people who do this type of spiritual practice. Here are a list of a few. In Korea is Mudang. In Zulu is Zangoma. In Central America is Curandero. In Welsh, Angwind. In Hindu, Bopa. Wiradjuri tribe, Australia, Wola Mulung. In Bedouin, Fugara. As you can see, it's almost international.

And on First Nations of the World, we just listened to Shadow Wolf. And in keeping with the program notes, shamanism, notes on the Andean tradition of the Queros tribe by Dr. Maite Pardo Sol, transpersonal psychotherapist, counselor, specialist in essential shamanism, dream work, solar magnetism. The Queros tribe, guardians of the wisdom of the Andes, describing rituals and procedures, photographing the elements used by the shaman, transcribing the words he uses is easy today. Once, of course, that the shaman allows you to do that, to remain as a witness or even assist him in his work. Thus, anthropological studies of undeniable value have been carried out that have served to document ancient knowledge, which continues to use ancestral techniques that remain operational and have results even today, even outside their communities of origin. So we could say that they have an effect beyond the belief system of the people involved. But to contemplate how the shaman constantly moves and lives in the intranspersonal reality is something very difficult. Difficult to describe, to witness how any given day, in a common situation, the shaman gives names the wind and the wind begins to flow immediately, or blow, actually. How he cares for his stones and how they move gently when he pays attention to them. How he sings to the waves and the sea makes a movement of silence. Witnessing these transpersonal moments can only lead to the deepest astonishment and right after to silence too, at least not hinder the flow of mystery. Now, and to finish, I would like to share some notes of the coexistence with Doña María Apaza, Doña Isabela Apaza, and Don Manuel Jerillo, Alto Misayoc Curac Acuyej, and Pampa Misayoc, respectively, from the Andean traditions of the Queros tribe. Despite having already had the opportunity to work with other Pampa Misayoc of the Queros tradition, I have to say that the impeccable, joyful, and totally effective work of Doña María Apaza and her lineage differs notably from other Andean priestesses or priests who I had known, both in form and in substance, and in that shamanic living on a day-to-day basis, as if the transpersonal were so integrated into the everyday that it also had become everyday for them.

And on First Nations of the World, we just listened to Rhythmic, Connecting with Nature. Quite striking music that also included water. And on First Nations of the World, we continue with Guardians of the Wisdom of the Andes. In recent years, says Maite, I have been fortunate to collaborate even more directly in the Inquiry project of the Pneuma Institute, a project that Juan Ruiz Naupairi has supported for almost 30 years and whose purpose is both to maintain and improve the living conditions of the communities Quero from Cusco in Peru, how to re-evaluate the wisdom, the culture, spirituality, and language. The genuine maintenance of the tradition is also the objective of this project, without being contaminated or mediated by other currents of current psychology or spirituality. In this collaboration, coordinating the tour of Doña Maria, Don Manuel, and Doña Isabel, I have had the great opportunity to spend approximately 6 months with them and participate in a large number of private consultations for healing, initiation, offices, number of private consultations for healing, initiation, offices, energy cleansing, and recovery work of the soul, both children and adults. Here are some notes that I hope that Maite hopes will serve more as an inspiration than as an exhaustive description of his methods, which is beyond the purpose of this article. And then, when the stones speak, I have no words to describe the work of Doña Maria and Don Manuel. Their prayers invoking the forces of nature, the mountains, the stars, Mother Water, and one that falls from the sky, the one that is not on the surface, the one that is inside the earth, the rainbow. Is it possible to describe the process? Of course. The rational mind even tries. But it is impossible to describe what is happening, what is really happening. Doña Maria asks how she can help. The person answers. She looks at him, and the magic begins. She cleans with her cujas, natural stones used in healing work, and carpai in the lineage of Maria Apaza, thus extracting heavy energy, piggy bank, scares, suffering. She meticulously places other different kujas on the body and begins her work of connection, of blessing, of recharging. When contemplating, I would say that the Apus have heard their call and are concentrating around the person. The environment changes, the air becomes different, and when observing the person who is lying down with the kujas placed on his body, it is obvious that he has started his inner journey. She continues. She gathers the energy with her hands, calls her soul back, blows her sacred breath, sends energy here and there to different parts of the body.

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0: And we come back to our narrative of the day. On First Nations of the World, we continue with Guardians of the Wisdom of the Andes. At one point she stops, she looks at the cuyas, they move beat in a special way. Doña Maria rearranges, smiles, tells me to look too, she nods. They're working well, she says. So she brings the flowers that the soul learns to flourish, to be reborn. She blows again, she invokes again, and she dances so that the applicant's energy learns joy. The job is done, she says. You're going to be better. Healing, carpai, or offering. We can group the work of Doña Maria Apaza, Doña Isabella Apaza, and Don Manuel Gerillo into three large groups. Healings, an eminently energetic work, but it obviously covers the other levels, the physical, the mental, and emotional. It is indicated when there is some type of symptom, physical or psychological. Its effects are harmonizing, cleansing, balancing, and energy recharging. In the case of a very established symptoms, more than one session might be needed. Carpai, or initiation. Also a powerful energy work, but this time to connect with the vital purpose, to reinforce vital abilities and options. Very suitable to professionals who work in caring for others, as it reinforces them and provides them with more energy, direction, and purpose. Offering, office. Through the offering to Pachamama, a dialogue is established with her. We thank her for all her gifts and ask her for what is needed in the family, at work, in relationships. It is a form of Aini, reciprocity and fluidity. And in all cases, in the Queros tradition, the forces of nature are invoked. Mountains, winds, stars, water, earth, fire. But depending on the intention, different elements will be used. A whole science of an ancient tradition that preserves the knowledge of the transpersonal in a totally practical way. Andean office, or Andean office. The relationship with the three worlds. The office begins softly. Doña Maria and Don Manuel say, let's work sweetly. And with all delicacy, they begin their ritual offerings. They do it for the applicant, but also for all living beings, for the ancestors, and for those who will come after. Well, in the Andean tradition of Queros, each person is part of a network of subtle relationships in which time and space have diffused limits that are difficult to describe.

I know, First Nations of the World, we just listened to Big Moon. Very evocative. We continue, however, with When the Stones Speak. They make their invocations in Quechua, without explaining anything to the Western viewer. This thus beginning the conversation with the realm of the transpersonal. Sounds that awaken an ancient memory that brings reminiscences from the origin. Hardly understanding what they say, except for some words that come from Spanish and the names of some apus. The sonority of a language reminiscent of Tibetan, ancient Egyptian, Nahuatl to Aramaic. It opens forgotten spaces in the mind, in the emotion. From there, everything that happens has a symbolic and sacred meaning. Each element placed on in the offering forms of a beautiful mandala. What really happens, what energetically happens, cannot be described. It can only be felt. The mandala is slowly drawing inside you. Your three internal worlds are harmonized. The one above, the one below, and the one here now are placed. Your conscious and your unconscious, your sacred masculine and feminine come into harmony. Everything from joy, everything from prayer, everything from the lightness of the spirit, under the guidance and tutelage of the Apus, the guardians of wisdom, the agents of healing, because it is they and only they who really do the work according to what Doña María has told us. And more than anything, everything in the words of Juan Ruiz Naupari, under the guidance of the most powerful Apu, the closest, the one who loves you the most, your being, the brilliant spirit like a star that dwells within you. In this harmony, the different components of the offering are ordered, depending on the purpose, depending on the energy of the group or the person who has requested the prayer, cotton flowers, petals, sweets, seeds, etc. The jewels are placed on an ancient map that represents, for the querers, the perfect human beings, and that reminds the soul how to reach that perfection. Maite Pardo Sol, transpersonal psychotherapist, coordinator in Europe of the Inquiry Keros project. And one more before we go. Just music.

And on First Nations of the World, we continue with shamans, curanderos. For the Aymara people of South America, the Yatiri is a healer who heals the body and the soul. They serve the community and do the rituals for Pachamama. Part of the healing power attributed to shamanic practices depend on the use of plant alkaloids taken during the therapeutic sessions. Traditional Peruvian medicine blends Andean cosmology, Amazonian plant science, and ancestral healing rituals that date back to pre-Inca civilizations. It is holistic, addressing the mind, body, and soul, and deeply connected to Pachamama or Mother Earth. The healing system is still practiced today by indigenous curanderos, healers, shamans, and Kalawaya herbalists, who use local plants, rituals, and spiritual guidance to restore balance. Travelers, psychic plants, and natural remedies. Peru is home to over 1,400 medicine plants. And at this point in time, I'm going to bid farewell to you because the time is of the essence. This program was meant to be an informative program regarding ancient practices. There was not a promotion of any of this by any means. But anyway, I hope that this program has been of your likeness. Come back to us next Wednesday at 5 o'clock for another option of First Nations of the World. Goodbye.

How you going out there? Aloha, aloha, aloha. Come right on in. As always, you have somehow found this audio venue that's known as the Tiki Lounge Remix. My name is Seth Jordan. I'm your host and the DJ in this lounge, and we are the home of Creative Sonic Exotica, where every week I bring you the very latest in global world music sounds, digital beats, contemporary jazz, all the good music that comes somehow into my ears and I share with you here in the program. And in the first hour of this edition, we've got a new collaborative Italian, Puerto Rican, and Cuban mix out of New York City. We've got a Portuguese producer finding some new inspiration in Africa. New multicultural music from Montreal, Canada-based DJ with guests from Colombia in South America and Nigeria in West Africa. We've got a new album from a well-known Malian diva finally landing in full, and more of that good techno tabla from India and the USA. We've also got some traditional music from the Amazon linking up with UK producers. It's all coming your way in this first hour of the

And we're going to kick things off by heading to New York City and DJ Nicodemus. He's been going there for quite some time. He's got his own label, a couple of them actually. One of them's called Wonder Wheel, and he's got a new track out on it where he teams up with Gabriel Passo, an Italian virtuoso percussionist, multi-instrumentalist, and producer. And it's called La Conga Villa, and it also features Flaco Navar, Puerto Rican singer, and Carlos Sardou, a Cuban composer and trumpet virtuoso. It's a packed mix, Nicodemus and Gabriel Passo, right here in the Tiki Lounge.

Yeah, and that's a track called Masa. It's the title track from a new album by the wonderful Malian diva Fatoumata Jawara. I've been playing you a few singles off that over the last few weeks and months or so. The full album is finally out. It's on the No Format label. And Fatoumata Jawara has really become one of the leading female singers out of Mali in recent years. Lots of good albums, a wonderful, wonderful live show. And I think this new album will further her career all that much more. That's the title track from it. Here's another track from it. This one's called Lahidou from Mali, the great, great singer Fatoumata Jawara from the new album Masa. And you're hearing it right here in the Tiki Lounge Remix.

0: 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In unity and strength, we'll ignite a flame. 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
1: I'm not dying.

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Let's inspire ourselves from the likes of Fela Kuti, Bob Marley, and all the freedom fighters. We dismantle their systems, sever their ties. Amilcar Cabral's courage, Selassie's might. We march through the darkness, claiming our right. Are you hearing me?

0: Marietta's role under the African moon.
1: Together we rise, divided we fall. So remember, sisters and brothers, we shall not, and we will not, give up on this fight.

on a track called This Is a Revolution from an EP of the same name. That's Portuguese producer Bodhisattva, who's been very prolific of late, finding a bit of inspiration in Africa there with special guests Afrika and Zora on the vocals there. It's out on Bodhisattva's own label called Offering. This Is a Revolution. Well, there's another new EP out from English veterans Transglobal Underground. It's called Doing the Moonshine. I don't care for that main track too much, but there's another one on here called Darjeeling Train, and it's not too bad at all. They've been on the scene forever. Some of the originals are still involved. Let's have a listen to it. Transglobal Underground from the EP Doing the Moonshine. Darjeeling Train. The train is coming. Right here in the Tiki Lounge.

Yeah, that's a track called Time Stretcher, and it comes from the king of Indian techno tabla, Mr. Kersh Kale. I played you a couple tracks from this brand new album the other week. The album's out now called Dust. It's on the Six Degrees label. And Kersh Kale, who's based in New York these years, taking the Indian tabla to all sorts of electronic places. He's been part of a number of collaborations over the years, probably the best one being the group called Tabla Beat Science, which was put together by bassist and producer Bill Laswell, also featured the great and late Zakir Hussain, and many other performers. Here's a track from the new album that's dedicated to that. It's called Tabla Beat Scientist. Once again, from the brand new album out called Dust, this is percussionist Kersh Kale on the electronic tabla right here in the Tiki Lounge.

A teacher never teaches. The student learns. A student must inspire the teacher to teach, or else there's no point in it. The student learns.

Yeah, and that's a track called Balambele. And it comes from a fellow who goes by the moniker of Soul of Zoo, Z-O-O. Soul of Zoo, he's actually a French DJ and producer who's been based in Montreal in Canada since 2016. And he's developed a lot of collaborations with multicultural artists living in Montreal, which is really quite extensive. And on that track, he teamed up with a Colombian artist named Mateo. So Soul of Zoo, whose real name is Benjamin, teaming up with Mateo from Colombia on a brand new album out called Connection on the Cosmo Vision label. Here's another track from the same album. This is called Je Vis Pour Le Moment. I see in the moment. Soul of Zoo, this time with Nigerian artist Auradik, A-L-R-A-D-I-K. Soul of Zoo, from France originally, but now based in multicultural Montreal in Canada. Teaming up with Nigerian Auradik from the album Connection, right here in the Tiki Lounge.

0: do that.
1: Could knowing what makes people happy result in better policy and political? So, visions. Increasingly, researchers are studying well-being to gain a more comprehensive understanding of issues that affect the way we live. It's an idea whose time has come. Notes senior fellow Carol Graham as she explains the economics of happiness.
2: Of happiness.

And that's a very unusual track. It translates as Shaman's Apprentice. And it comes from a new album out called Shamans in Space on the Liquid Sound Design label. And it comes from a very unusual collaboration between shamanic elders from the Guarani and Kiowa indigenous communities in Brazil, working in the studios with three unusual Western musicians, Martin Glover, also known as Youth, and Matt Black from the Cold Cut Group, as well as a fellow named Timon Dog, an English singer-songwriter, multi-instrumentalist, who worked with people like The Clash and was a member of Joe Strummer's last band, The Mescaleros. So you got a bunch of English producers working with traditional shamanic singers from the depths of Amazon in Brazil. It's part of something called the Sounding Futures Project, which brought all these people together, and a core condition was that all the most sacred chants of the shamans, understood as powerful incantations, would not be remixed or interfered with at all themselves, and that respect extended through the entire production, even though the English DJs were mixing in other sounds while not touching the shamanic vocals themselves. Here's a bit of another track from it. This translates as Long Dance, once again from deepest Brazil, the Guarani and Kiowa elders, featuring Matt Black, Youth, and Timon Dog, from the new album out called Shamans in Space, right here in the Tiki Lounge.

And that is just about all the time we've got for this first hour of the Tiki Lounge Remix. I do hope you and your own good community station are hanging around for the second hour. Plenty more wonderful, more music coming your way in that second hour. And the program, of course, is produced in the studios of 2BBFM in Bellinger, New South Wales. That's on Goombanga country. And it's distributed all around this big land thanks to the good folks at the Community Radio Network, CRN. With thanks as well to the good folk at the Community Broadcasting Foundation for their continued support. See you in the second hour.

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3: Ayun, hello mga kaloks. Nandito ngayon tayo sa Tunog Lokal Radio AU dito sa Radio 4EB Brisbane, Australia. At kasama niyo ako, Nikki Anasin, a.k.a. Carl, for Tunog Lokal Radio AU ngayong third Wednesday of the month. Ayan. So ngayong third Wednesday of the month, meron tayong madaming mga papatugtog at meron din tayong exclusive interview with a young singer-songwriter from Newcastle, New South Wales, dito sa Australia. No? So, exciting! Now, of course, the first song that you've heard there was from Nikki Anasin. Bagong release lang yan, no? Nung 2 weeks ago, I think. Just Say, although that has been written and recorded and released a few years back, nasa acoustic version lang yon. So ngayon, ginawa nating full band version and remastered it. So medyo mas, ano siya, mas full ang kanyang tunog. And the other one is from Croc Lucero, Ferrero Rocher. Si Croc, nakilala ko rin yan, no, sa New South Wales, sa Newcastle, dun sa New South Wales. Nung nandun ako last few weeks ago, nandun ako for a field work. And so, nag-research kasi ako ngayon ng Filipino musicians pa rin, no, pero nasa regional areas tayo. Newcastle, Geelong in Victoria, and Toowoomba in Queensland. So, yan yung mga field sites ko. So kung meron kayong mga kakilalang mga Filipino musicians in these areas, Newcastle in New South Wales, Geelong in Victoria, and Toowoomba in Queensland, ano lang, no, drop by. Pakisabi naman sa akin. 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And particularly if you know of musicians, kahit ano yan, full-time, part-time, hobbyist na musicians, kung kakilala nyo sila, pakisabi kasi kailangan ko sila sa research. And the research is on our experiences as Filipino musicians and especially as temporary migrant workers, no? Lalo na sa mga temporary visa holders. Kasi kunyari mga students, 485s, mga working visa na hindi pa naman permanent or hindi pa citizen. Any visa that you have, basta hindi pa kayo permanent or PR or resident or citizen, you are considered as temporary visa holder or temporary resident. So, tapos nagbo-music kayo, nandito kayo nakatira sa mga lugar na to, Newcastle, Toowoomba, and Geelong, pasok kayo sa banga. Ayan, sa research ko, kasi kailangan ko kayo. And this is to give some insights, no, as to how we experience and how we engage in the music industry of Australia, and hopefully eventually kung anong mga kailangan nating resources, skills development, ano pa ba, mga policy and practice that we kaya naman networks, no, networking na pwede nating ibigay sa mga Filipino migrants and migrant musicians around. 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But, and since it's business, I cannot mention it here. 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Croc Henry. Yeah, so meron siyang hot sauce dyan sa New South Wales. And even groceries ata, I think. So, madami pa siyang ano, ventures. Mahilig siya sa food and music. And of course, his family. Nakasama ko rin mga bata nung nandyan ako. Thanks, Croc and Sarah, for hosting me. Of course, yung kasama ko rin sa New South Wales, no, na auntie saka uncle ni Janice, yung ating guest mamaya, sila Poch and Kai Season. Shout out yan. 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And I hope everyone is doing well dito sa kung saan man kayo nakikinig, no? 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Hopefully, okay na siya sa mga susunod na araw. 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So, if you're in Queensland, if you're around, madami ring piyesta next month, no? So, unfortunately, hindi ko mapupuntahan lahat, but I will be on the, saan ba yun? Toowoomba Pinoy Festival, yan. Kasama natin yung Made in May dyan. And of course, yung Bayanihan Festival and whatever festivals you have there, Gold Coast Festival, Barrio Fiesta, meron pa sa North. Puntaan natin lahat yan. Hindi lang makapunta because I'm also be traveling overseas. But I will see you around. And hopefully, patugtog sila no, ng mga independent music naman dyan. Yeah, so tuloy-tuloy natin ang musika na sana ay na-appreciate nyo ngayong gabi dito sa Tunog Lokal Radio AU.

0: but I haven't been for a while. And the latest song that I have is Unfeel It, which I released last year, the 20th of March. I think that's me in a nutshell.
1: Hindi, sige, pag-uusapan natin yung unfilled na yan mamaya, no? You mentioned you started in high school or before coming here to Australia. Nagmo-music ka na, no? So, tell us about your journey as a musician and eventually as a Filipino musician or Filipino in Australia.
0: For me, kasi I grew up with relatives who are musically inclined. So, like titas and titos, they all play instruments or they're a part of the church choir. And then I kind of just gained interest in my own terms then. I started making music in high school because there's this one musician. His name is Conan Gray, and then he was still a YouTuber at that time. He was making content just about his life. But what I find really interesting is he's also making songs, and he had like a couple of videos in YouTube on songwriting. So for me, I'm like, huh, maybe I can like do that as well. So from him and from Claro, who is just starting out in the industry as well, as like a bedroom pop artist, that's where I gained interest from at first. So very lo-fi yung like genre of music na tinatry kong gawin or like replicate, I guess, in my own terms. I also started out in SoundCloud, so it's just like rough demos that I upload until it was the pandemic and I had more time to make my own music or like focus on improving my skills then. And then eventually I was like, oh, maybe I should try uploading it on Spotify. And then from then on, I was like, yeah, I was like, maybe I can commit to this and actually continue making music even professionally.
1: Nice. Yeah. So, tapos na ang high school. Ano na nangyari? Bakit ka nandito sa Australia?
0: So year 12 was the time where, for me, things got a bit more realistic, and I actually had to make proper decisions about where I wanted to study. And then, after like a few conversations here and there, I moved here 2023. And then I was still doing my music a bit while I was learning how to settle down. But so far, so good. I'm graduating in December. And yeah, just hoping for good things.
1: Nice. Congrats, congrats.
0: Yeah, thank you.
1: Tsaka sabi naman nila, music is math.
0: They do. And interesting enough, I found out from my friends nung nagkaroon kami ng jamming session that there's a genre called math rock,
1: Yeah.
0: which comes from the name itself na yung ano daw nila, like time signatures is very related to like numbers and all of that. And I was like, that's really cool.
1: Sino ba yung ano dun? Well, ultimate math rock is and prog rock is Tool. Narinig mo na sila?
0: I'm
1: Seven,
0: gonna listen later.
1: 712, basta abnormal yung kanilang time signature. Yeah, meron silang song na related sa Fibonacci sequence. So
0: True.
1: yung structure ng song nila, Fibonacci. Na ganun. From the lyrics to the music. Ayan. Meron din naman. Meron din naman connection sa math. And of course, if you count, if you know how to count, that's already one thing. Yeah. And speaking of that, no, sa music, let's talk about your song, Unfeel It. So the song for me feels and sounds a bit happy, but I read the story behind it and it's quite sad. How did that come about?
0: It is.
1: Tell us about the song.
0: So I wrote this around, I'd say maybe January last year, because that was also the time na we got the news na yung lolo namin, he passed away. And so I have relatives who went back to the Philippines. It was also still at that time that whatever I feel like, I would still put it as a song. But then there was this one night where I was just like, maybe I should just like write something. And then I uploaded a demo of it, and friends of mine were like, you have to put this on Spotify, ganyan, ganyan. And I was listening to songs that had that kind of vibe, which was like they sound very happy or like

0: like a song I would listen to during the summer, but the lyrics are just like very sad. So dun ko nakuha yung inspiration from. Yeah, and then I did. I started with my guitar, which is the only instrument that's not from a MIDI keyboard. Because most of the instruments I use, they're just from BandLab or GarageBand, and I just press like my keyboard. Ganun. So I'd say it would be the first song that I wrote and I made that's very band focused. Songs that I've written before that, they're very inspired by bedroom pop elements. Ganun.
1: And did you have
0: Yeah.
1: collaborations to come up with this one?
0: I did. So my best friend, she has this cousin who produces music, and then she was like, "Oh, maybe you should meet my cousin because he can help you with your song with the ganyan." And then we did, and then he gave me some insights and like suggestions. Like sabi niya, "Oh, like your sounds really parang hindi spread out yung instruments. It's very compact and hindi siya maganda pakinggan," which stuck with me, and it's what I've been the elements of the song. He didn't change the whole song. He just improved, I guess, like sound quality wise. I think one example is the drums, kasi yung the drums that I made naka pat like patong-patong lang siya, but what he did was he panned it so that it actually sounds like how you would hear live drums. So he had like the hi-hat pan to the right a bit, and then like in toms to the left, parang ganun. I was like, oh, like I didn't even know that that was an option, but it sounded really good. And so I would like that's my takeaway from what he did, and what I wanted to apply to my future songs then is like to make use of space, because eventually I knew how important space would be, I guess, when I was making a few.

0: Ayun, nagbabalik tayo ngayon with Janice Ayan for Tunog Lokal Radio AU dito sa Radio 4EB. At pinag-uusapan natin ang kanyang songs and songwriting journey. But going back to songwriting, no? Tips for songwriting naman dyan na natutunan mo along the way as an independent writer and I would say producer ngayon.
1: A really big thing I've learned from songwriting is being honest. Because at first, when I was still learning, I didn't really write about how I feel. Because I was thinking na parang, oh, I think this is like rude to some people, or parang ang sensitive ko naman, ganon. Like I was restricting myself. But eventually, I learned it the hard way. The best music comes from being raw and being honest. And it's still what I continue to do. Like, not just in a sense of opening up about how I feel about things, but also if I can't write, then hindi ko talaga kaya magsulat. Like, as simple as that, I guess. Like, sometimes you deal with creative blocks, but you still want to write, but for me, kapag wala talagang masulat, minsan wala talagang masulat, or like maybe this isn't the song that I should be writing. Ganun. So I try to leave it as is and then just focus on other ways on how I can still write a song, or like I look for new inspirations and then eventually try writing songs again and making music again. But yeah, I think being honest with yourself and with your work is really, really important into making good music.
0: Yeah, great point. And aside from creative blocks, what other challenges do you encounter or have you encountered?
1: For me, it's still a challenge that I'm trying to, I guess, get over with, is to play music live. Because when I was in the Philippines, it was hard for me to go on gigs, like commute-wise, like how do I get there? Like what time will I get there? Paano ako uwi? How am I going to bring my stuff? But when I came here, I think it was easier because there's a lot of pubs in Newcastle. Even in the suburb where I live, there's also a pub that's not even like 10 minutes away from our house. Nah, I think it's a great opportunity for me to try and put myself out there. And with the family that I live with, who's also musically inclined and has lots of instruments, I think it's also very helpful. And mas napupush ako na to play live and actually share my work in real time.
0: If you have any dream collaborations, what
1: Yeah.
0: would that be? Or those be?
1: I would say it would still be Dan Negro. So siya yung producer ni Conan Gray at saka ni Olivia Rodrigo. And I think he's a really great producer kasi he was able to make parang distinct, actually for Chapel Roan as well. So he was able to distinguish yung sounds nilang tatlo and make it their own. And I first knew him kay Conan Gray with his first album, and I think na yeah, I was just a big fan of his work, and then from then on sinundan ko na siya with these upcoming artists. So I think it would be a privilege if I get to like meet him at least, and a collaboration would be enough, would just be like hindi ko na siya mapaprocess
0: Nice.
1: probably.
0: But have you heard of his band before siya naging producer ng Mayan? As Tall as Lions?
1: No, actually,
0: It's
1: I knew
0: great.
1: that he has a band, but I haven't listened.
0: Bago pa siya nag-blow up as that producer.
1: Yeah,
0: As
1: true.
0: pinapakinggan ko na yung As Tall as Lions. Hanapin mo, love, love,
1: Oh.
0: love. How about Filipino musicians?
1: I don't know if there's still a band, but we did collaborate once, and I'd love to collaborate with them properly in person. So they're called Pastimes. Duo sila, and one of them, Mita, may produce one of my songs through Every Mistake, and we collaborated online, but I've always been wanting to collaborate with him in person and work with him in person. I'm still a big fan of their work. I'd love to know how they work, like in real time as well. This is Janice Ayan at Ito Ang Tunog Lokal, the sound of our town.

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1: 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Ang 4EB is a cultural community and multicultural radio station dito sa Radio 4EB dito sa Brisbane, Australia. At meron kaming madaming mga groups and Filipino group is one of them, and Filipino group has a lot of programs as well, at isa ang Tunog Lokal Radio dito. Pag Monday ang 6 to 7pm sa Australia time ay Magandang Gabi Brisbane, where they play music and news. Meron ding Van Jam every first or second Mondays of the month. Tuesday ay Filipino Mabuhay, Jeepney. At Wednesdays ay Filipino Arts, and Tunog Lokal ay kasama din doon. Ayun, napakinggan natin ang mga kanta ni Janice Ayan and Feel It, at ang isang slow bedroom pop na I Hope I'll Be Known for Loving You. Yan, mga na-produce ni, yung second song ay na-produce ni Janice noong 2021, and I Unfeel It ay yung kanyang isa sa mga pinaka-recent na releases. At yun nga, nagawa na niya. Yung second song, nagawa niya sa Pilipinas pa siya. The other one, nung nandito na siya. And you can hear the difference as well, because meron ng mga bagong element, as katulad nung kwento niya sa atin, no? So, yeah, we had fun having that conversation as well. Kasi naging respondent ko rin siya sa research ko. So, yeah. So, ganyan lang, no? Rather than just interviewing people, for me as a researcher and, you know, a practitioner of, you know, these kinds of things as well, music and platforms, binibigyan din natin ng pagkakataon ng mga musicians and our participants in the research to be involved in the industry, in the sense the recording and the broadcast industry, para maipakalat din natin ang kanilang mga kagalingan, kahusayan, at mga creativity and outputs, no? Yan. So abangan nyo yung madami pa akong projects na susunod. Nasa Geelong ako sa next month, and or next month, the following month in July. So meron tayong mga jam session dyan. Nagpaplano ako. Meron akong book launch sa Deakin Geelong Waterfront, and I'll be playing one or two songs there together with the launching of my book. Right, so kung nandyan kayo sa neighborhood, say hi. The third song that we played there was Balts from Sipas from Balts. So Balts is an indie acoustic rock band led by JC Baltazar, at solo act siya dati, no? Tapos naging full band na siya noong 2024. Music is intimate, emotionally charged. 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Yan, pakinggan natin si Christian, Leonilo, Vincent, and Shem sa kanilang kanta na influenced by OPM and J-Rock bands. Ang Gigil mula sa Crazy Moon. Thank you very much everyone for sticking with me for the whole hour, and again thank you to Janice, and yan. Thank you everyone. Stay safe. Have a good night.
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1: Olorun nikipara kadi kanasa oshu oshupati ti dedudu okan oyo dudu noyo fu baranganda peji oba babalao.

stream dances against her skin. The music and her movements become one. She dances deeper into the water. Everything else fades. Now everything is dark and quiet, like the dead of the night. Neither music nor splashing can be heard anymore. Neither music nor splashing can be heard anymore.

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0: We, gathered at the 2017 National Constitutional Convention, coming from all points of the southern sky, make this statement from the heart.
1: Our Aboriginal and Torres Strait Islander tribes were the first sovereign nations of the Australian continent and its adjacent islands, and possessed it under our own laws and customs. This our ancestors did, according to the reckoning of our culture from the creation, according to the common law from time immemorial, and according to science more than 60,000 years ago.
2: This sovereignty is a spiritual notion, the ancestral tie between the land, or Mother Nature, and the Aboriginal and Torres Strait Islander peoples who were born therefrom. Remain attached thereto, and must one day return thither to be united with our ancestors. This link is the basis of the ownership of the soil, or better, of sovereignty. It has never been ceded or extinguished, and coexists with the sovereignty of the Crown.
3: How could it be otherwise? The peoples possessed a land for 60 millennia, and this sacred link disappears from world history in merely the last 200 years? With substantive constitutional change and structural reform, we believe this ancient sovereignty can shine through as a fuller expression of Australia's nationhood.
4: Proportionately, we are the most incarcerated people on the planet. We are not an innately criminal people. Our children are alienated from their families at unprecedented rates. This cannot be because we have no love for them. And our youth languish in detention in obscene numbers. They should be our hope for our future.
1: These dimensions of our crisis tell plainly the structural nature of our problem. This is the torment of our powerlessness. We seek constitutional reforms to empower our people and take a rightful place in our own country. When we have power over our destiny, our children will flourish. They will walk in two worlds, and their culture will be a gift to their country.
0: We call for the establishment of a First Nations voice enshrined in the Constitution. Makarrata is the culmination of our agenda, the coming together after a struggle. It captures our aspirations for a fair and truthful relationship with the people of Australia and a better future for our children based on justice and self-determination.
2: We seek a Makarrata Commission to supervise a process of agreement making between governments and First Nations and truth-telling about our history.
4: In 1967, we were counted.
3: In 2017, we seek to be heard.
4: We leave base camp and start our trek across this vast country. We invite you to walk with us in a movement of the Australian people for a better future.

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She's wild like the making of a storm. 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Her eyes light up with love when every child is born. 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